shelter. I know that kind of man. It's hard to hold the hand of anyone who's reaching for the sky just to surrender, who is reaching for

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Like any dealer, he was watching for the card that is so high and wild, he'll never need to deal another. He was just some Joseph looking for a manger. He was just some Joseph looking for a manger. And then leaning on your windowsill, he'll say one day you caused his will to weaken with your love and warmth and shelter. And then taking from his wallet

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Oh, you've seen that man before, his golden arm dispatching cards, but now it's rusted from the elbow to the finger. And he wants to trade the game he plays for shelter. Yes, he wants to trade the game he knows for shelter.

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When he speaks like this, you don't know what he's after.

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And it comes to you, he never was a stranger.

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He was just some Joseph looking for a manger. He was just some Joseph looking for a manger.

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Remember that.

0: muscle-bound karate expert concealed a razor edge which could lop the head off of a marble statue once propelled. With notorious world takeover schemes and the most magnificent gadgets imaginable, villains rapidly grew healthy cash flow. It is explained by a more comedic villain, the bald-headed Doom. This villain rose to incredible new heights of money-making, revenge, and extortion. Such was the magnitude of the typical villain.
1: This is no answer.
2: Very well, then. Adieu to the death.

When you find your sweet heart in the arms of your friend, well, that's when your heartache begins.

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I have been recruited, and there ain't nothing that you can do.

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So I cried. 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There was a dream that was working and I had other plans for you. Family and his pride is all a man like me has left.

Hey, yo, Matt, Super 3, you believe this bitch left me, man? Swear to God, man, I mean, like, she must be crazy or so. I'm Haji Beats. It's all good, though, I mean, like, I'm not tripping or nothing. I'm just gonna walk out of her house and just do my thing while I'm... Stepping into my spaceship, glass broken in the seat, you could tell where the face hit. She took my...

Oh, emergency notice. Dearest listeners, the higher-ups here at Radio Orange, the suits, have just informed me that we're not actually broadcasting live over the internet stream at the moment. Yes, it turns out, so we're just on our FM, that's 94.0 FM if you're in the Austria-Vienna region. I believe it's on broadcasting from the Donauturm. Yeah, so look, for the wireless listeners, great, yeah. Send in your messages. Charlie's still waiting here for our streamers. We'll get the podcast to you, and hopefully we'll be getting up soon. And yeah, you can't hear this message, but you should feel it. Oh, we're on air now. Oh, yeah. Okay. Wow. Okay, dear listeners, on the stream there, you may have missed us for 12 minutes and 42 seconds or thereabouts, but we're back. There was apparently some issue with the with the stream, but yeah, they've resolved it. They got a crack team in, serious technicians, and we're back. So hey, welcome back, streamers. Great to have you listening to our Dead Air Feeling the Heat special.

If you're just joining us, dear listeners, we had some technical issues and it's resolved. Charlie, I'm not sure if he was responsible for them, definitely wasn't responsible for fixing it. But we're here. And Charlie, by the way, I mentioned earlier, got like, did you pick this tune, Charlie? Yeah? Okay. I was funny, Charlie was wearing like this net vest, GAA shorts and TomTom pumps, and I was like, ooh, okay, you're dressed for the summer, Charlie, but putting two and two together, I think he's just come from a rave. Am I right? Oh, you sneaky boy, Charlie. Oh. But he's still, on the ball. Yeah, okay, Charlie, I like your amphetamine, yeah? Okay, good man. Okay, just keep going, yeah?

0: No, someone who I think doesn't need any amphetamine, though appears to be always on it, and though this time isn't coping with the heat, guys, on this heat special, not coping with the heat. Surprising, I didn't think, yeah, she ever struggled, but yes, Arlianne sharing her thoughts.
1: Gracie, I have been up the high dough with nightmares recently. Now, Patrick, UTIs, I have been on quite a heavy medication because I finally worked out that's what was wrong with me when I went to the doctor. So the nightmares I was having, Patrick, they were off the charts. You know, what I've seen recently in my nightmares, the worst one, it was like all of my worst fears, Patrick, came true at once. Drugs, cats, ex-best friends, being trapped, Patrick, right? So I woke up in a coffin and it was actually buried, Patrick, in the ground. And I started screaming and hyperventilating, wondering who'd put me in there and how deep it was. And then I felt around and I found one of those wee Bic lighters in there with me. And I managed my breaths with the square breathing. So 1, 2, 3, 4, hold 2, 3, 4, out 2, 3, 4, in 2, 3, 4. And then I lit the lighter, Patrick, because that was calming me down. I was really up the high dough in that coffin. So wasn't there a photograph of Michaela in there smiling down at me, just staring at me in the face on the actual head of the coffin? And Patrick, was she trying to taunt me? Was she trying to torture me? What was going on with that? So you can cut that out if you want, Patrick. The regulars, they'll know that she was my ex-best friend. Anyone else listening, she's just a nasty piece of work, really. Anyway, Patrick, so in this dream, I noticed that the coffin had a wee hole in it. And then I went small. And don't ask me to explain how that happened, Patrick, because it was just a UTI dream. And then I walked through the hole, Patrick, and into a room of mirrors. And in there, it was uncomfortably warm. And there were dirty urinals on the mirror walls. And a wee voice was saying, let's try it. Let's try it. Let's try it. And I noticed these wee lines of bicarbonate of soda on the heads of all the urinals, on all of them, Patrick. Let's try it. Let's try it. I didn't. I pushed the walls of the mirror room until one of them fell through, and then absolute nightmare, Patrick. It was a whole hall of mirrors I was in. But I just thought, push through, wee girl, push through. I was just hearing what Mary from Oakley would have said to me if she was there herself, trapped in that wee room. And then, my God, Patrick, a clown. Wee glances of it in the mirror. Honestly, it was so scary. It's one of the worst things I've ever dreamt up. Big, bushy hair, not brushed or nothing, tats in it, wee bits of Halloween sweets stuck to it. It was an absolute mess. It was a horror, Patrick. If that came in snips and snaps, I'd be passing that on to someone else. And it was running round in there with me saying, let's try it, let's try it. And on one of its hands, it had a wee, like a beer can, a wee red striped beer can. And in the other, it had bloody fingers and they were gripping a wee lighter and the fingers were itching at the lighter because I think they wanted to set something on fire in there, but I couldn't see anything that they could have set fire to, Patrick. Anyway, I ran away from it and it was wearing, I forgot to say, it was wearing a wee red and white vertical striped suit. Disgusting. Anyway, there I was running, trying to find a way out, Patrick, in this hall of mirrors. Let's try it. Let's try it. And there was even a wee black shadow, Patrick, of a ghost or a wee black cat, one or the other. And then finally, bang. Didn't I bang straight into the clown? I hit the floor, Patrick, and I was stunned. And I got up slowly with my eyes wide shut and I could feel the clown breathing on me right in my face, Patrick. And I opened my eyes really slowly and it was staring at me. A bloody horror. Patrick, I just stared back because you can never show them your fear. Clowns, cops or thugs, you just can't show them. They're all the same, Patrick. Anyway, the wee bitch, wasn't the clown me. All I can think of is that my ex-best friend, Michaela, she must have dressed me up to look like her so that I hardly recognise myself except for my wee eyes hidden under all that kind of whore clown makeup. So, Patrick, obviously it was a dream. You know, she didn't actually do it, so no shade to her if she's listening, Michaela. And then I kissed myself, you know, for the self-love. And then I woke up sweating and shaking. And anyway, Patrick, I have to run here for this yoga class I'm doing. And all I'm going to say all night, if anyone asks me anything, is let's try it. Let's try it. So bring it on. Bring it on, Dead Air Arenas. Bring it on, Orange Airs, Orange Jeans. Bring it on, Dr. Lily. Bring it on, Shamey. Bring it on, Joe. Bring it on, Cadigar. Bring your worst. I don't care. Let's try it. Let's try it. Gracie, love yous all and see you soon. Kiss, kiss, kiss, kiss, kiss. Love yous. Bye. Bye, bye, bye, bye. Bye, Patrick. Call me back.

Oh, Snips and Snaps is connected. You'll be relieved to know, dear listeners. Yeah, Grucy, my wee orangers and orangines. Well, it's a cool as a cucumber here in Snips and Snaps. And I'll tell you, after another horrible night's sleep, I'm seriously considering opening the salon 24/7 to benefit from my state-of-the-air aircon. It's great for staff retention too, though my wee chicks would never leave, of course. Aircon, yeah, that is one solution to the heat, yeah. Some might say not a permanent solution and could make the environment worse, but hey, that's why here at Radio Orange we're against aircon. The studio is very hot and we also can't use mechanical fans because, yeah, obviously the noise and interference. So that's why Charlie's just manually, two waves a second with a nice Japanese, actually branded Snips and Snaps, a big picture of Leanne. Kind of a bit disturbing, but effective. And Charlie, the cool pack, could you get me the cool pack, yeah?

Dr. Lulu writing in, stay hydrated, Leanne. Cranberry juice, iced cranberry juice, yeah. In fact, Charlie, I fancy a wee glass of that. Could you get someone from the office to run out? Yeah, yeah. Any brand, yeah, yeah. Organic, yeah, yeah.

Oh, and we got one in from Benny from Benny's Books, writes, does this heat have you in a state of siege? In inverted commas, you can pick up a copy of Janet Frame's novels from my cool bookshop at any time. Just no conversation. Thank you. You're welcome. Say Benny and his product placement, he's really, oh yeah, he's on the frontier there, yeah.

0: Joanna. Chris Newton writing in, tuning in. Thank God you're live. We should all take Holger Tsuke's advice, amongst other things. And he suggests cool in the pool. Okay, guys, I'm going to provide you a link for that later. These are good tips, guys. Yeah, because we want your tips, listeners. You may have missed the start of the show, technical issues. We invited you to share your tips for dealing with the heat. Yeah, let's perform a public service, as well, of course, systemic change and radical activism. Yeah. Like a sticking plaster in one hand and an arm light in the other. That's the kind of approach, right? Yeah. Some points out, yeah, an arm light might just add to the heat, maybe just more destruction, you know, direct action type vandalism. Going into factories, destroying weapon systems, that kind of thing, yeah. Now, someone who knows how to turn heat into art and activism, yeah. Our resident poet, of course, Seamie Keats.
1: Now, as many as I know, I've always led a pretty much irreproachable life. Ethically, sexually, politically, poetically. But when I was over in Paris in June there, at an underground anarchist anti-fascist swingers gathering at the Place des Fêtes, the heat of the canny cool blew me away. So I decided to write the Valiant poem, and it's dedicated to a young woman I admire a lot, because she shares a great deal in common with me. So this one's called Ode to Greta. And here goes. Ode to Greta. The birds around me hop and play, their thoughts I cannot measure, but the least motion which they make, it seems a thrill of pleasure. The budding twigs spread out their fawn to catch the breezy air, and I must think, do all I can, that there is pleasure there. If this belief from heaven be sent, if such be nature's holy plan, have I not reason to lament what man has made of man? But I will not lose myself in despair, so please everyone join in with me, cause each morning awake, chant this little prayer, Greta, Greta, help set us free. Greta, Greta, Greta, Greta, keep on making the world better. Greta, Greta, Greta Thunberg, doing your bit for the whole world. Greta, Greta, Greta, Greta, fuck ChatGPT, Twitter and Meta. Greta, Greta, even though I've never met you, I think we get on, smoking on the bong. So if you're up for it, come along to the Antifa Swingers Convention this August in the Ardoyne. Together we'll make beautiful drunken poetry, jamming along with my anarchist coterie, cause we're not gonna be the next victim. Together, Greta, we'll smash the capitalist system. Thanks, folks. Hope that resonated with the listenership out there. Remember, every turn of the wheel is a revolution. Feed the power, burn the Tesla, smoke a flower. Che, bisous.

Greta and Shamey, now that's the partnership I can imagine for one. Hey, listeners, what do you think, yeah? Match made in heaven. I'm wheezing like a bus stop, running up the stairs, gonna meet you on the rooftop. But tonight it's different. Yeah, inspirational. You know, Shamey, he kind of, moments of despair, he turns into hope, he turns into action, you know? Shamey, thanks for your words, as ever. Dead Air, listeners, we are so grateful.

Leanne writing in, every turn of the wheel is a revolution. Just as every click of my scissors is a cut into the capitalist system. Comparable? Don't know, but yes, Leanne. Oh, a tractor riding in. Whatever the weather, you can always get a hot bacon bap from Big Bap's Belfast. My fryers don't stop. The heat's here, so yous can all get used to it and get your gurning mouths out of around a hot summit. Oh, Charlie, can you just block her number or something? Okay.

Oh, this tune, Charlie. Yes, Lena from Palestina. Mm-hmm. 1920s jazz tune, I guess, yeah, from the Bronx or Brooklyn. Yeah, a bit of klezmer influence. Oh, it's a story about a woman that goes to Palestine, plays the concertina, and yeah, Palestine has been around for quite some time, yeah.

Ice cranberry juice. Wow, I would recommend that actually. It's pretty nice, Charlie. Thank you. Baby, I like it raw. Diana writes, oh my sweet Lulu, thank you, but I don't like cranberry juice. I do like cherry juice and of course coconut oil ever since you teased us all into it. XXX. Message in, loving the music, interesting mix. Has Charlie been affected by the heat? I think Charlie's been affected by a lot of things. The ODB, and I'll beat your ass. For the ladies who know me, tell them who the fuck I am. Okay, let's do some birthdays. Yeah, alright, okay. July 7th, yesterday, was John Laurie, trailblazer of our generation. Sailor, friend, all-round great guy. Happy birthday, John. Oh, and we've got a Thorsten of the Horizon Beats, biker, raver, DJ, herbal specialist. Happy birthday, Thorsten. Keep her lit. Ah, Paula in Mexico on the 22nd. Happy birthday, Paula. Oh, July 17th. The Greek listener, a participant, an observer, a cosmetics expert, specialist. Happy birthday, Fedra. Ooh, and to an Aoife and Orla and a Fergal, a Monaghan, hail from Monaghan. Happy birthday to these siblings, from a sibling currently in Vienna, transitioning. He is transitioning from the 15th to the 16th district. Very happy birthday to you. And to an Irene Isabel Lata Prasad, the Queen of Singatoka and Bure Rua Suva. Happy birthday for the August 2nd. Happy birthday, Irene. And oh, to her fantastic mother, Susan. Her birthday is also today. And early wishes to Victor and Andrea Dragos, currently in Darnone, yeah, in the northwest. Keep it big, keep it real.

Ooh, and to Celeste McGowans, aka Little Beats in Belfast. Happy birthday, Celeste. Oh, and happy seventh birthday to Demi O'Hagan. Keep dancing, Demi.

Is that a... Oh, an Anya writing in. When can we do that, you know, fuck Keir Starmer, fuck Netanyahu thing? We haven't... maybe later, yeah. Big success in the last show, that was, yeah. We have having my nails done. Love your program despite the horror. Not sure what Jerry in North Belfast is referring to there, but great to have you listening. Well, I want to be the one that loves you, baby. I'm sure those nails look great. Tasting Hustlers. We down tools at 25 degrees to enjoy an iced cordyceps booster. 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

my coconut oil is liquid on a shelf, but I like it hard, hard, hard. Oh, but it's very melted. We know that in Europe, in Mexico, in Canada is on fire, and our air quality is horrendous. And so we here in Colorado, we have fires, and we need these firefighters to save us. And I didn't understand the fantasies, yes, the sexual fantasies about the firefighters until recently, when I visited the fire station, and I found out that they have big and sexy bodies, but peanut brains. And I wouldn't mind if the houses of the rich people get burned. And I also don't mind getting sweaty and sloppy with my lover. Maybe I need a firefighter in my bed too. But I prefer to start clean and smelling sweet. But after sweating all day in jeans, the dank humidity grows its own legs, and I am not always in the mood for a threesome. So my Oranginas and Oranginos, here are my recommendations. Submerge your beautiful naked body in an ice bath 1 to 5 minutes if you are a beginner, and these cold plunges will boost your sex life. Eat popsicles with your lover and put a little ice cube in your ass. Another thing you can do to keep it cool is to keep your underwear in the freezer. And last but not least, smoke weed and drink mojitos. Well, that's everything for today, my Oranginas and Oranginos. All my love, besos, and see you next time. And ¡Viva México! Okay, ¡Viva México, cabrones! Tschüss!

0: The secret teacher from Lisburn writes in, is it suitable for me to play the rest of today's episode live while I'm teaching my class of primary three children and pointing a fan to my exposed chest while thinking about sweaty firefighters? Fuck it, yeah. Just do what feels right, okay?
1: Yes, sir, we're having a heat wave. A tropical heat wave. The way that she moves that thermometer proves that she certainly can.
0: Another writes in, do we have to do everything that Dr. Lulu says? I think you're not obliged to do anything, really, but if you are going to do something, you should probably do all of it, yeah. Mark from Third Sector writes in, I'd be waving my lighter in the air to this month's great playlist, but I'm doing my bit to support global cooling. Global cooling, I like that, yeah. Tractor writes in that Lisburn teacher shouldn't be near children. Look, just block her, Charlie, okay?
1: Way that she moves that thermometer proves that she's...
0: Oh, attractor, not the teacher. Yeah.
1: Can.

Oh, a message in from a Dervla, who is a self-identified care assistant from West Belfast. And she writes, fuck Keir Starmer, fuck Donald Trump, fuck the USA, fuck von der Leyen, fuck Israel, fuck Macron, fuck France, fuck England, and P.S. really enjoying the music today. Okay, thanks, Dervla. That was a lot to read out at this hour.

0: Now, a Catfluencer must know how to cope with the heat, right?
1: Monday. Another day of sleeping on the floor by the open fridge door. Outside, Vienna is an impenetrable wall of heat. When this fridge gives up, I don't know what we'll do, Jackie. Move into the cellar? Tuesday. Jackie and I have retreated to the cellar with an inflatable pool. But we've realized we're not the only ones here. There are a couple of guys with a lucrative business in tinfoil, sachets, and little bags of flour. Wednesday. The dealers in the cellar have politely asked us to leave. Bad for business was what they said. People were uncomfortable with the pasty white Irish man and his cat watching them grab their fix. Where to next, Jackie? Thursday. I spend the day standing by the freezers in Billa, reaching for bags of peas and broccoli and holding them against my sizzling body. Until the security guard asks me to leave. What'll we do now, Jackie? Friday. Oh, hi, Ben. How are you and the Taekwondo kids keeping cool?
2: We are going swimming!
1: Saturday. Ben has agreed to teach me how to swim.
2: First, get used to the movement. Imagine swimming through the air, gliding like a fish.
1: This is taking forever. Come on, Jackie. Geronimo! Sunday.
2: I never saw anyone sink so fast. You sank like a sack of bricks! And you struggled like a bag of cats.
1: Yeah, well, nothing like the cold clutches of death to give your body a permanent chill. Same time next week, Ben.
0: Well, now we know what they do. Thank you, Stevie Callagher. Some good tips there, I think. We do recommend being able to swim, though. Yeah, you can be that Nirvana baby. Just do it, yeah?

good tune, Charlie. You have come from a rave, haven't you? Okay. Leanne writes in, I just had a woman come in crying because the heat and humidity is making her hairs frizzy. Don't worry, everyone. My expert team at Snips and Snaps will have yous looking like you're from a Salon Selectives advert. Hashtag expert expertise. Love yous all. XXX. Jean writes in, Patrick, this music is brilliant. Well done. And yes to all those fucks. But you forgot fuck Andy Burnham. And fuck Andy Burnham. Oh, Benny from Books writes, I keep cool with cream horn straight from the fridge. Okay, dear listeners, thank you for tuning in to Dead Air, an unusual episode. But we overcame the obstacles. And just as we overcame these obstacles, we will overcome the heat. Boycott, divest, sanction, and resist, guys. We've got to fight the heat. Okay, Dead Air with you now, Dead Air with you always. Free Palestine.

0: over there right now, but Jamaica, the mother said we are Zimmy.
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1: Vienna Rec, die Stadt im Gespräch. You are listening to a discussion recorded on June the 11th at Fortuna Kino in Vienna, featuring former Guantanamo detainee and human rights advocate Mansour Adaifi and Monika Mokre from URVG Österreich, an initiative that supports prisoner self-organization and advocates for the rights of incarcerated people. The discussion followed the premiere of a documentary about a project realized as part of Wienwoche 2024, exploring solidarity, self-representation, and collective organizing across prison walls. Content note: the following discussion addresses experiences of incarceration, violence, and trauma. Listeners' discretion is advised.
2: Thank you all for being here. We have the privilege now to speak with Mansour Adaifi and Monika Mokre.
3: First of all, I would like to bring, as usual, to greet you in Yemeni greetings.
4: Assalamu alaikum wa rahmatullahi wa barakatuh. Ya hala wa marhaba. Arhib. Hayakum Allah. Ahlan wa sahlan wa marhaba maliyo.
3: This is a Yemeni 3D tribal greetings. Like, assalamu alaikum. Peace be on you. Welcome and welcome. Tahawi ta'atun. Kids, you have to show like energy and so on. So today, I'd like to thank Monika for organizing this. And actually, Dunja, the one who actually came to me in Serbia. Thank you, Dunja and Arwa. And I'd like to welcome you all. Thank you so much for being here today. This means a lot to us and to the prisoners who remain in Guantanamo. And thank you. You want to start?
2: Thank you. My introduction short. So as you know, Mansour Adaifi is an ex-detainee of Guantanamo and is currently an activist for the release of current Guantanamo prisoners and also the rights of ex-prisoners of Guantanamo. He was held for 15 years without legal proceedings and is now in Belgrade, Serbia. And our discussion will also be with Monika Mokre, who you also have seen in this film, who is with the Union for the Rights of Prisoners here in Austria. Mansour, I would like to ask you to speak, if you'd like, about your time in Guantanamo and also the connection that has with the work you do now for prisoners and how this ties in for you with the idea of forgiveness, if that comes in at all.
3: So, first of all, you know, we cannot, like, because we have limited time, which is what you talk about Guantanamo, the story of Guantanamo. So when you talk about story, we're talking about 25 years. Guantanamo is one of the biggest crime against humanity in the 21st century. So my time in Guantanamo, you know, I was sold to the CIA, to be Al-Qaeda, the tremendous line of insider, taken to the CIA black site, was even worse than Guantanamo. CIA black site, secret prison created around the world, where they... Oh, that sounds good, man. So when they, you know, created those secret prisons in different parts of the world and rendering kidnapping detainees or innocent people from around the world, take them to these black sites, torturing them or killing them. And after that, next station will be Guantanamo. So what I would like to highlight here, it is really important aspect of what's called the global war on terror is the language, the terminology, the structure of the vocabularies. So you see, they call it CIA rendition, enhanced interrogation technique. It is actually labeling on renaming the violation, the crimes with some kind of names that justify their actions. For example, the torture program that was developed in the CIA black sites. And what I tell you, it is the worst torture program ever developed in human history. You know, the money, the time, the knowledge they invest, the cost of that torture program till today and the secret prison and the CIA operation work. According to Brown University, the cost is $1 billion. We're talking about the money. So what about the human cost? I was in the CIA black site for 3 months. And I could spend 15 years in Guantanamo. 15 years won't equal a single day in the CIA black site. So when I was in Guantanamo, I was telling the program that this is nothing. This is nothing compared to what I have seen in the CIA black site. So the CIA, nobody knows exactly how many people died in the CIA black site, in the CIA black site. In 2010, Gul Rahman and a taxi driver, after the Congress pressured the CIA to reveal the torture, some of the torture document, Gul Rahman's name came in the document. It's the way how his family knew that he was killed in the CIA black site. Until today, the CIA refused to reveal the place where he was buried. They refused even to release his body to his home, and it is classified as, you know, national security. Until today, 25 years. So my time in Guantanamo, I grew up from teen into something I don't know. You know, like the question that really shocked me after Guantanamo was asked, I was in an interview, like someone asked me, how did you spend your 20s? I was like, what? Really, that shocked me because I never, there is no registration in my brain about 20s. Because I was released at 34 years old. And when I was released, there was a gap in my life, in my brain. Until today, my mind cannot accept that I am in my 40s, still like childish behavior and so on. When I went to the university, I was hanging with those students. And they didn't talk to me because I was like, why, they're racist? I said, no, because you're old. I said, no, I'm not. with Guantanamo, Guantanamo Zoo was created outside of Chile. I was deliberately outside of the legal system, outside of our humanity, intentionally, so that there would be no accountability. There was, as I told you, the language was used, the place that was chosen to, they ensure that they operate outside of the law. And Guantanamo City is a beautiful city. As you know, part of that was rented to American government in 1903, where they built a naval station. Inside that, they built one of the most secretive prisons in the world and the most expensive one. And the annual cost to keep the detention, not the base, the detention, every year they spend $440 million. This year, $640 million the population, and would they reorganize it to be used against detain migrants? So this is the human cost. Around, remember, it is one of the most secretive prisons in the world, but around 800 Muslim men and children were taken to Guantanamo, as young as few months old as 105 years old. 15 nationalities, more than 20 languages spoken in that place. All kind of people of mindset. You know, we have engineers, doctors, nurses, troublemakers like me. You have mafias, you have people who used to work for the CIA. They brought even entire squad members, was sent by the Saudi Arabia to assess him, Osama bin Laden. They brought everyone to that place. And Guantanamo, at the beginning, it was, as George W. Bush said, he said, I want justice. Either I bring these people to justice or bring justice to them. Again, it's the language. And people said, yeah, I mean, after 9/11, we want justice. That's until today. There has not been a single conviction or fair trial. None. Zero. 25 years. And according to the U.S. document, and that's not me saying that. It's one of the lawyers. 98.46% of the detainees in Guantanamo were wrongly imprisoned and detained. So with that, from 2002 to 2010, I mentioned in my book, it was the dark age, you know, where torture, abuse, hunger strike, force feeding, and the turning point in this period when General Jeffrey Miller arrived at Guantanamo. And for those who don't know, General Jeffrey Miller is a military, an army general sent by the Pentagon in Chile to develop Tosha program at Guantanamo. I think some of you have seen or saw what happened in the Abu Ghraib prison in Iraq, right? So that man, he is the architect behind the prison. He started in Guantanamo and actually exported the Tosha technique to Iraq. So with that, I can refer you to a research published by Seattle Hall Law School. The title of the research, Guantanamo America's Battle Lab. If you just Google it, you can see there is a psychologist, there is also expert, there is former soldiers, officers. They talk based on the government document, how Guantanamo turned to be an experimenting lab of prisoners. They saw then for them it was a necessity to train interrogators to develop the interrogation technique, how to extract actual information, and use so on. So everything was under the supervision of psychologists, advisors, consultants, and so on. And they divided the camps. Oh, America has a lot of money, guys. America have a lot of money. They divide different camps, 1, 2, 3, 4, 5, 6, 7, camp iguana, camp whatever. They have like secret squirrel, which is like they used for cruel detainees. Have a lot of money. This is the problem, this big problem. So with each camp, they have set of rules and they keep experimenting on the detainees. Everything changed. Trust me, even some of the guards, they couldn't keep up what's going on there. This week, I met one of the guards who used to work in Guantanamo. I remember him very well. And his name is George. So he used to work as counterintelligence. He was in Egypt, Marines, he learned Arabic. Then he, after 9/11, he enlisted as to protect his country. When he found he has speak a little Arabic and have some kind of knowledge about the Arabic culture, they brought him to Guantanamo to extract information from the worst of the worst. Remember, as Judge Bale Bosch, they said those people responsible for 9/11. And he was talking to us. I remember him used to have like a green notebook, ask us questions and so on. So yesterday I was talking to him about how he felt about that. And he said, I'm ashamed. You know, they told me these people are the worst of the worst. These people, you know, fratty snakes. So he said, I was curious at the beginning. They said, like, highly trained, counter-interrogation, whatever. He said, when I started talking to the detainees, listening to them, and I found like this, it became problematic now. You know, my superiors told me this kind of story, but what I'm seeing now, that different. So that when all the guards were sent to Guantanamo, there was a lot of conflict between what they were told and the fact. They watched detainees eat, drink, sleep, they served them, they talked to them. Some of them actually start not to follow the rules. Some of them actually convert to Islam because they get influenced by the detainees' behavior. And with that, 2000, okay, I'm going to talk about the resistance. It's important because that's what we need. So at that place, when we arrived there, I mean, the question was in every face, what we are hearing till when and what would happen to us. Speculation, people was like, oh, you are wearing orange jam, only the people who's going to send us to them. So are going to die. When we arrived there, we had no idea where we were. So people in India, some in Bahrain, some in Oman, until they brought a group from Pakistan, they said, the guys in Guantanamo, where Guantanamo, they say, you. So, intense interrogation, like FBI, CIA, Homeland Security, MI military intelligence, had a lot of people. Every team, they have their own question, they have their own whatever. So everyone have a piece of the cake. Stop me when I'm going to just give them a summary. So the way we resisted there first, hunger strike. So we managed to organize the first hunger strike and comebacks, right? That was the first come there. that was the first time I heard about the hunger strike. People said, you know, I thought they said, like, you stopped eating. But I said, okay, they said the Irish guys did it and the Ugandi did it. And someone said, so what the Irish guy did, died. I said, but I don't want to die. We're Muslim fasting Ramadan. So I was like very enthusiastic. I said, I'm not going to eat or drink. They said, yeah, they must first. Day. This was hot, so hot. It was like around 45 degrees. And there was no ceiling, nothing. And that, by the end of the day, I want someone to please drink water. That, I want just water. I don't want to eat. So during the day, I said, I'm not drinking. So my neighbor was a Danish guy. Please, brother, drink. You know, it's hot. I said, no. By the end of the day, I was looking at him. Please tell me drink. So he asked me to drink. I drank water because I couldn't. So the first time we won 100 sack for 9 days, until one of the generals, his name is Mike Leonard. Actually, the general who built the Camp X-ray. And he's now an activist. He's one of the people who was demanding the closure of Guantanamo. And he said, guys, look, based on the files I have seen, most of you shouldn't be here. And I mean, there was talk about the treatment because we weren't allowed to stand, to talk, to pray, to even to look at the guards. And they were, forced us to walk the shower. Like I said, we never ever walk. So they used to drag us back and forth. So they gave us luxury to have this the first time. They gave to give us some shorts. We start talking. And imagine you arrive in a place. We had no sharing life with each other. Only we become just a numbers, orange, like ocean of orange in those cages. And there's a boundaries of languages, 20 languages. Communicate was a little, and we didn't with each other. There is no trust. It takes time to build some kind of understanding, trust, friendship, and so on. But what brought us together, that the cruelty, the torture, every single day. Now we must do something. So in the prison, people have different capacity, different strength. Some people just, we can't do nothing. Some people said, okay, I'm not going to keep silent. So we start fighting back. Start first yelling, shouting. And we start learning about the system. What works, what doesn't work, and so on. Hunger strike was effective. We start shouting at the guards. We end up splashing them with feces and urine. We call it mass destruction weapon and so on. We get to the point because, as I told you, they want you to react. If you don't react, they keep pushing you. They brought the army, the navy, the coast guards, the air force, the marines were the worst. So I'm not sorry to say here. So in 2005, I'd like to say, we managed to organize a massive hunger strike, one of the biggest hunger strikes in Guantanamo, around 400 cities. So that's embarrassed the U.S. government. They started the Congress approved force feeding. You know, they didn't call it force feeding. They called it assisting feeding. Yeah, because we keep them alive. And in Guantanamo, they call us detainees into Chile that judicial confession doesn't apply. And a solitary confinement, they call it a single operation cell. So hunger strike, they call it non-religious fasting. It's like, beautiful, wallahi, I'm not exaggerating, I swear. So with that, in 2005, because they keep shifting us, blacks, camps, they had like loud fans, generators, vacuums, oh, the worst. Now with music. One of the things those who suffered, I almost said assholes in a way. I said this anyway. So the things they did, they play all kind of music, sounds, babies, women cry, birds. Also what they did, they used to play lecture for Osama bin Laden over and over. You cannot sleep over and over, over. George in the bush, the airplane, later on, because I never saw what happened out of it in 2010. And they used to play the sound over and over and over and over again, loud. Sometimes they would like headphones. And what they think they did, they recorded the very first moment when you arrived at Guantanamo, because arriving at Guantanamo was one of the hardest moments, because we flew it for 40 hours. than when we arrived. So they recorded that because 40 hours beating, you know, you can't sleep, being sensory deprivation, you cannot see, you cannot think, you cannot smell. The sound of the airplane, the sound of the guards shouting, the mayor shouting, yelling, the beating, people in pain. And they keep to play that in the interrogation room over and over and over. They play Quran, it's a Muslim Quran, but recite loud over and over and over again. So it was bad part of that. So with the hunger strike, they brought the medical team for feeding. So life improved between 2010, 2013. We call it the golden age. Now, in 1 month, everything upside down. We have TVs, newspaper, magazines, microwave. The first time to some microwave. PC, wow. So, and, you know, we had peace. Because it was not because they love us. No. Now they kick our asses. They torture us, abuse us from the last 9 years. Now let us try something else. Let us try communal living. See how they behave. And again, in 2013, they reset Guantanamo again. So it was a game. Like, it was, have you seen the Hunger Game? It's like that, literally like that.
2: Do you want to come back to speak more about this? I think I want to pull Monica into this conversation as well. As we're shifting to speak about organizing from inside and also from outside of these systems. Monica, if you could speak briefly about what the union is doing and the difference between the solidarity work outside and the union work inside of the prison, and then we'll tie back in.
5: Yeah, thank you. I'll try to be brief because it's much more interesting what Mansour has to say. Maybe I'd like to start with that it's not the first time that we're sitting together and talking, and sometimes people ask me in two ways, why do you do this? Why do you talk about Guantanamo when you're doing prison work in Austria? And there are two ways of criticizing that. One is to say, you cannot really compare that. I mean, come on, you heard about Guantanamo, and I mean, prisons in Austria are not nice, but it's something completely different. And the other is like, the other way around, saying, do you want to excuse Austrian prisons by showing that Guantanamo is so much worse? Huh? And obviously, this is not what we want to do. You know, I mean, you have seen the movie, and many people know that. I mean, what we are doing, that we are supporting prisoners in Austria, that we do that in the way that we support an association which was founded by prisoners in prison. And there comes this question of what do you do outside, which is a kind of bit ambiguous thing sometimes, because on the one hand we just support what the prisoners want, and on the other hand we have our own ideas, and it's not always the same. But I think the thing, and this is probably where we also meet with what you are doing, is to break the invisibility and the inaudibility of prisoners. And I would just like to mention, I guess most of you also know that, in Austrian prisons also a lot of stuff is going on which is against the law and which is heavily against the law. So in December last year, a prisoner in Hirtenberg was beaten to death by the guards. The story before that was that he had a psychotic episode even before in another prison. Instead of bringing him to psychiatry, they brought him to this prison, which doesn't make any kind of sense. Then they wanted to bring him to psychiatry. He was freaking out. They also didn't know what to do with him. They were beating him. He fell. Okay. And he was dead. And the other part of this story is that this only came out because one newspaper was following up with a lot of work on this story, because even his parents were told, okay, we're sorry, your son is dead. He had kind of heart failure or something like that. And some weeks later, there were two suicide attempts, or three probably afterwards, in Stein, in another prison. The first one by making fire in a cell. After this first fire, everybody was closed in for 23 hours every day. There were no visits. This is strictly against the law. There's no question about this. 30 minutes of visit, you have to write to that. And probably the second suicide attempt, which was the second fire, and the third one came up out of that, that people were went crazy, and also we're not informed about what is going on. And in this way, I think, I mean, I remember one conversation, probably was even the one in the movie, where you said prisoners learn from each other. Yeah. And I said that that's an important issue here, but also that we learn from each other how to do solidarity work. And this is, I would like to give a back to him, so.
3: Repeat the question.
2: Basically, what Monica was saying, if you could speak to any parallels you see between the work you're doing, Botsuko's Guantanamo, on behalf of prisoners, the parallels between that and what the union's doing in Austria.
3: Yeah, she said, like, you know, it's not fair to compare between, because it's injustice regardless. But I cannot call Guantanamo a prison or a detention, because the prison or detention exists to serve a justice system. It's like a correction facility. Those, if you treat those prisoners who commit crime, like, they have some kind of a health issue that should be treated, correcting, help them to overcome those behavior or punish for what they have done. You know, sometimes the punished tend to be injustice too, the prisoners. Like as I said, the detainee, if you don't have really trained staff, soldiers or camp staff to deal with the prisoners, to understand people live in the prison, it's abnormal. And their behavior will be abnormal. That's what's going to happen. And you try to help them. The correction facility, the correction facility tried with the length, with the time, with the programs in the prison, tries to help them to go back to be a productive member of the society. Unfortunately, most of the prison, they just break the spirit. A lot of crime commit against prisoners, like either an Australian, Austrian, other countries, because the lack of the training, because also sometimes interacting with the prisoners, it become an animosity between soldiers, the guards, who actually watervent and try to break the laws all the time. So we have seen it over and over and over and over again. So what the work, when we talk about the prison, the detention in Australia and in Guantanamo, there has a lot of injustices. Where, you know, violation of either the state law or the international law and so on. Especially with the, and sometimes some detainees, they in prison, they didn't have any health, mental, psychological issue. But in the prison, they would develop, start developing this kind of stuff. And I have seen a lot of Guantanamo people tried. Time they can, you know, some of them professors, lawyers. But with the length of time they tried to commit suicide, they couldn't take it any longer. They can't. They couldn't. It's like, we cannot take it any longer. And some of them start, you know, so they haven't caused a single problem. But not being able to react or to do any kind of resistance, they keep put it inside. Like, that little moment where there's a breakout, they try to be either develop mental issues, try to commit suicide, and some of them, they released from Guantanamo. After Guantanamo, they know the Trump starts showing up with their behavior and with their families. They couldn't go back to their families and so on. So what I'm saying here, prison break people, and how we can, you know, ensure that the prison help people to back into the society, to be protected members, leave either the crime behind us. So because prisons are not going anywhere. And unfortunately, we are advancing everywhere, only in the prison system. There's no advancement. It keeps away existence. And people think, you are there for punishment. You are there to feel the pain, to be miserable. And that's itself injustice. So there is like really important balance between someone being prison to serve time, but how we can keep that prison sound and healthy so when he go back to the society, he can continue to live as a normal person. That requires a lot of education, a lot of restrictions, and so on.
2: Yeah, I think for the remainder of the time, we can open it up to audience questions, or if you have comments, more of an open discussion, you can raise your hand, I'll bring the mic.
6: Yes.
7: Thank you very much for all of your insights, but one question, what you say is, how do you stay sane for 15 years in prison? Not in prison, Guantanamo, it's not a prison, it's a... So how do you stay sane? So you seem to be still...
8: Yeah.
7: I was like, not normal. How did you manage to do that?
8: So people ask a lot of that question. First of all, alhamdulillah, I have a mental strength, mental capacity. One of the things is that my childhood, I grew up in really difficult environment in the mountain. A tribe society. Like as I told you, you see me wearing that, I from the mountain. This is Yemeni traditional life. And those mountains, when I was in Osnabrück, I love it, this mountain, like, so much. But like, I felt the mountains said, come, Halibi, come. Like, I want you to go there. So we have really tough childhood. And the way our parents raised us, like, my father is the head of the tribe. My mom, also, she's the daughter of the head of the tribe. Being a child of this is pain in the ass of life. You have to strict life. The way you talk, the way you stand, like, okay, when, for example, when we have guests, first of all, you have to look like a man. You, as a child, when you start, you have to talk that way. So also we have, like, farming. We produce our vegetables, carrying the water 6 kilometers, going to school 12 kilometers every single day. So this kind of childhood, and stubborn, like, personality in a way, not in a bad way. It is what it is. Today I have had a fight with a friend. So, because I'm stubborn, that's it. So in Guantanamo, when I arrived there, I started behaving the same way I was used to behave. Now, I was raised for courage, integrity, and honesty, hospitality, and so on. In Guantanamo, when I arrived there, I couldn't accept anything. So I was not the smartest, not the tallest or the strongest. I was the craziest. So the loud you are, the craziest you are, oh, he's the leader now. So I told you, there's two kinds of people in Guantanamo. The people who chose to resist and the people who chose not to do nothing. For us, the one who chose to resist, that become like protection for us, for ourselves, and for the brothers. Guantanamo shaped my mindset, my behavior, 15 years of my life. But what I learned, I think, not to give up, not to stay silent. So I kept fighting. And that, you know, gave me, my ass kicked a lot, but they gave me some kind of strength. The brothers who chose not to fight, you know, it is hard and difficult for them until today. Plus, for me, as a Muslim, you know, I deal with it. I integrate my faith in that. So I really come close to Allah subhanahu wa ta'ala, and like that faith, you have no control over me and so on. Also, one of the things I noticed, helping others and helping myself. So when I was fighting with the brothers at Guantanamo, it has a positive impact on me. Now, even after Guantanamo, I still work with lawyers, with NGOs, work for detainees in Guantanamo, with the former detainees. And I promise you, my problems got solved automatically. I have been traveling for the last 3 years. I paid only one time for tickets and so on. I got this visas, sponsoring and so on. And that, I think, because I work a lot, do a lot of work to help the former detainees. And also not just that, alhamdulillah, we help other Palestinian prisoners. And last 2 months ago, you had the hunger strike in the UK, Boston action. I organized all the hunger strike. It was my plan, alhamdulillah, to get out. So I met all the things. Then I went to hunger strike with them for 30 days. So take things easy, do as much as I can. There is sometimes I have some issues, you know. Also, when I was in Guantanamo, I asked myself, should I let Guantanamo change me? It's going to be part of my life. And they used to ask me, one of the psychologists, ICRC psychologist, he said, if you see the orange color, you would be, for foreign. I said, no, this is our color and this is my number.
3: other detainees, other brothers, I can tell you, when they saw the orange car, they couldn't, they didn't see, they didn't talk about Guantanamo. They burned everything. So for me, it is our our work has not finished with the Americans. The area where I'm from, you know, there is a saying, because the tribes, about my tribe, they said, kill that man and don't fight with them. Like, but it's saying, because when you fight, we didn't give up. So it's like, Octo Remo Let Share. I mean, kill the Remi, like my tribe, and don't go with the with fight with them, because they never give up. So that's what is now. But also, you know, when I was just from Guantanamo in 2016, I found all of teenies afraid of the stigma, afraid to speak out. Because once you start speaking out, you become a target. Bank account, wedding, family, traveling, Interpol and so on. Honestly, for me, the exposure being high profile, it can give me some kind of protection. I will finish with this story. A detainee, one of the detainees, I think you might hear about him, or you can Google it. It's been 10 years on force feeding in Guantanamo. 10 years on force feeding. Released to Saudi Arabia. He's Yemeni, because they released him to Saudi Arabia because he has a family there. So the moment that he arrived in Saudi Arabia, they put a monitoring device in his ankle, electronic device. So, and he told me his family tried with around 60 family to find him a wife. No one wants to marry him because Guantanamo had the monitoring device in his ankle. When he was deported back to Yemen, because he couldn't go back to because the war and so on, he went to another province, and he managed to buy a shipping container. So when I was interviewing him, because we have a program, Guantanamo Survivors Fund, we raise money and send it to those released. And he said, I spent 15 years in Guantanamo shipping container. In Saudi Arabia, surveilled and monitoring device. Now I'm living in a shipping container again. So this is how Guantanamo back then. And they cannot speak out. When they released from Saudi Arabia, they told them, if you speak out, we are going to deport your family. So they still live like, someone has to speak out. Someone has to tell the people the truth. And alhamdulillah, I think I have the mental capacity and I'm talking to you today. And it's our duty to bring these stories and to support those victims. As you see, Guantanamo today, it's not in Guantanamo. It's everywhere. The same, the policies, the labeling, the naming, the everything. System that created Guantanamo in the United States, now in Europe, in other countries, targeting. It targets our humanity. So as victim, it's our duty to speak out, you know. Well, alhamdulillah, you know, I kind of enjoy it. Thank you. Basically, she asked about forgiveness, right? And this is really an important topic. First of all, Guantanamo was not, or we were not just the only victims of Guantanamo, guards and camp staff. Because as I told you, once they brought the guard, he was telling this guy is the worst of the worst, the one who did 9/11 and so on. And when the guards came, you know, when they saw the reality, the fact, interact with the detainees, there was conflicting now. So some of them refused to follow orders. Some of them actually tried to help the detainees, like Muhammad Usahi and his, one of the guards, Stephen Wood, compared to Islam, other stories. One of the camp officers, one of the officers, army captain, DMC, he came to Guantanamo to serve as a Muslim chaplain. When he spoke out against using the religion as a way to torture detainees, he himself became a victim. He was arrested by General Defibrillator, accused of sedition and espionage. They put him in orange jumpsuit, classify him as enemy combatant, a lawful enemy combatant. This is one of the language. So now, you know, I haven't been in contact with several guards who was in Guantanamo. So even, you know, I talked to some of their mothers and so on. You know, but those soldiers, they said we follow orders. But, you know, some kind of like low ranks and so on, our problems is not with them. If when there's accountability, if anyone commits a crime, they should be held accountable. That's what it is. So forgiveness. you know, I wrote an article last year about 9/11, and I went in detail about why I say we will never forgive and we'll never forget. Because first of all, you know, you don't forgive ongoing crime. Guantanamo is still open until today. How can you say, I forgive you? Secondly, nobody has come forward and asked for forgiveness. Thirdly, they have not ended the what's called the global war terror. And in this forgiveness, I didn't think we should even talk about that, because if there is collective forgiveness, it has to come collectively from the victims that already have been killed. Why? Because it's not just one person or one minority or whatever. There's millions and millions of people who have been wiped out, families, villages, you know, as you heard of when they target those in Iraq and Afghanistan, in Yemen, they wiped entire villages. Who I am to come forward and say I forgive? For me, this is a betrayal. If you have that voice, no, there is no forgiveness in this case. George W. Bush, Dick Cheney, Trump, and others, they must be held accountable. There must be accountability. So we can break the cycle. You know, people will be like, oh, a forgiveness. Oh, he's kind. No, this is not about me. It's about us all, guys. So the more I think about it, you know, it is a responsibility that we should push for accountability and justice. Because I told you, for example, how many people killed in the CIA black site? Their families has not even received their remittance because national security. How many, you know, entire village in Afghanistan even wiped out? No names, nothing, no photos, nothing. Nowadays, because there is no accountability. Migrants being taken, detained, sent to Guantanamo in Salvador. Drone attacks operating in the Caribbean Sea. Have you heard, like, they killed people, some terrorists in the... No names, no photos, nothing. In the Caribbean Sea. The same people, the same system. So that decision in 2001 by the Congress, authorization for use of military force, it's like a blank check. They didn't name the enemy. They didn't set the time. They said nothing. Just use the military force. That's it. When the most powerful country have this kind, the president have this kind of power, it's being misused and abused. I know today, it's not just targeting countries, target the U.S. Civilian detentions. They killed those protesters, called them domestic terrorists, targeting civilian journalists, activists, and so on. So the global war on terror, it's actually evolved, changed, and it's being, you know, inward now. So there is no forgiveness. The crime is still ongoing. I hope I answered your question. Because this is one of the most important things I would like, you know, this is important. I'm reading.
5: The fact that you're in Serbia, does it have to do with some special treaty? Like, why Serbia? Because it's not EU? Or like, is it a choice or is it a necessity?
3: Neither. So basically, you know, Americans of the US government pay millions of dollars, hundreds of millions of dollars to buy us. Because when they invaded Afghanistan, the U.S. Airplane went through leaflets offering bounties for anyone who could bring Al-Qaeda or Taliban or so. So I was sold them to be Al-Qaeda commander, 9/11 insider. So this is my profile, seriously. When they come to release me to Serbia, against my will, I refused to go there. Serbian and other countries paid millions of dollars. You know, some detainees were released to Germany, Slovakia, to release to Slovenia. Some of us released to Albania, Serbia, Bosnia. So, especially as Yemenis, because the Congress in 2009 banned releasing Yemeni detainees back to Yemen, and they have to find a third country. When they came to release me, I refused to leave because I didn't want to come to Serbia. They told me, you have no choice. So they dragged me, put me in the stretcher, forced feeding a chair, and to Serbia. So like that, they saw they needed, especially Obama, he tried to release as much as they can. And they need to find a country. So those countries also benefit some political, economic, and money, and so on. with that program, there was a condition, we must be surveilled, monitored, and so on, that they have to report monthly to the USCIS. And in those countries, some detainees released to the United Arab Emirates, and we had to fight for you for 5 years to release them. Some then released to Kazakhstan where they had no legal status for 10 years and they were deported. So it is a big mess. That we established the program, Guantanamo Survivors Fund. But once you are released from Guantanamo, there is no rehabilitation, no integration program, no support, no therapy, absolutely nothing. So some detainees, they were sentenced to 5-6 years. We had to work with these UN special rapporteur, work with lawyers. Alhamdulillah, we managed to free them. Best because I work with Cage International. We Cage is in advocacy group based in the UK, and they have Guantanamo project. I work with them as the coordinator for that project. So I work with NGOs, with lawyers, with the activists and so on. And we did a lot of work to have those released from Guantanamo and with the prisoners who remain in Guantanamo.
5: Yeah, I think we will get to the end, but you will have the last word, obviously. I just wanted to make three remarks. One is, again, I mean, it can be compared, but it's not at all the same as in Guantanamo. Still, people are released from prison here. Generally, they have a very difficult situation. Frequently, no apartment, no money, no work. The social relations are no longer here. And it is especially bad for people who happen not to have Austrian citizenship. And this can be people who have spent their whole life here and who are deported afterwards to their country of origin, which means then a harder break even. So this is the first thing I wanted to say. The second thing I wanted to say is, thinking about that, I mean, Guantanamo is not only like a detention or whatever, and you mentioned also the United States, it's also a hard part of U.S. imperialism on Cuba. And we see now how U.S. imperialism is killing the whole of Cuba, trying to kill the whole of Cuba. This is very similar argument, saying they're all terrorists and very dangerous. And, yeah. And the third thing is something more or less completely different, but I want to mention it now publicly again. We talked about that a lot. We really want to bring the artworks of Guantanamo ones to Vienna. They are wonderful artworks, and it is difficult to bring them because they are, I don't know where. But anyways, Mansour, we will work on that. We manage that. So, and the last one.
3: See. Prisons, either in Guantanamo and Astoria and other places, it breaks people. It breaks people. Once someone's soul broke or spirit broke, it's really hard to go back to normal life. And what she works, like the human connection with the prisoners, to remind them that you are human. There is people who cares about you. Even if someone commits a crime, we are human. Crime are going to commit it, but that doesn't mean we justify

I feel that I missed that piece. And when he died in 2013, you know, we became really close friends. Yeah. We helped him to learn, tried to get into college education. I remember the day in 2012 when he said, he came without interpreter. And he said, so I don't, you know, he learned Arabic just to help me. And that means something special, because I was learning English and he said, I'll learn Arabic. And one day he said, I didn't bring the Arabic interpreter. I said, no, don't worry. I can't talk English. He said, what? I could see him shake my hands. I could see the tear in his eyes, so happy. So I was talking. I talk fast. He said, Mansour, hold your horses. I said, we didn't have horses in my area, we had donkeys. Like, I wasn't familiar with the kind of phrases. So when you are in the prison, this is really important, guys, sorry. When you are in the prison, when you arrived at Guantanamo, I told you there was no shared life between us, right? But what we brought with us were those traits that makes us who we are. Like, we brought with us our memories, our knowledge, our experience, our emotion, our relationship, our identity, our names, our language. This is what we have, right? They took everything, naked, totally. So we start sharing those traits with each other. The nurse, the engineer, the mafia, this guy, whatever. So we start sharing with each other. That become a pond. In the prison, especially in Guantanamo, the more you stay, the more you are distanced from your previous life, meaning distanced from your memories, your knowledge, your experience, your relationship, your emotion, distanced from your families. And your brain would start to construct a new life, a new memories, a new relationship. And that everything related to your environment. And imagine we arrived in Guantanamo, we had no shared life. 10 years later, when they kept us 9 years in solitary confinement in separate cages, and all of a sudden, they brought us together in the communal living, seeing each other. Guess what we start talking about? I remember you. You were in Camp Echo. Oh, they kicked your ass, like, in the Antarctica Shroom and Hunger Strike. We start now sharing this thing we have developed together. You know, the friendship, the emotion, the knowledge, the experience, the good moment, talk about the good moment, bad moment, talk the people who left, the people who stayed, the people who died. And when I thought about it, I thought we had a good time. But no, we were going deeper in our prison. So when Andy Hart died, he was my window to the world. I was asking about my family. You know, I had photo of his daughter in my cell. Is this your daughter? I said, yeah. It's kind of, he shared with me something special. It's shared part of his humanity. Because for me, I was very angry. I went through stages of fear, hate, anger. Trust me, when you go through this reaction violence over and over and over again, it's like going through a dark tunnel. You lose your humanity. You lose who you are. In 2010, I asked myself, do I want to be that person? I said, no. I was afraid of that personality. So when I found Andy Hart, it became like that link of connection, honest, truthful. We become friends. When he died in 2013, when I get a call from his lawyer, Carlos, he said, I'm sorry, I have bad news for you. I said, what? He said, your friend, Carlos died, Andy died. I literally cried from the camp was the until I went to the camp. When I saw the brother, some of them actually cried because he was an honest person, our friend. He never treated us like terrorists, whatever. So this kind of the human connection, because in the prison, you either become worse or better, or at least to keep your insanity, your humanity, and so on. And some people commit mistake, but in the prison they get even worse. So keeping the human connection, when they got out, they need some support, some help, and so on. So I'm talking about my own experience. Now, for example, one of the lawyers, Aunt Beth, she's like a mother to me. She's Jewish. So, and people think we didn't hit Jewish. I'm saying that intentionally. So when I was in Guantanamo in Serbia, the same thing. A lot of problems. I went on hunger strike, fought the police, arrested, cameras in my apartment.

0: Da. I was living the same way. She flew from United States to Serbia 5 times to help me with the Serbian government, and I'm still in touch with her. We talk weekly. So for me, she's like a mom figure. Because she was there for me at that moment. She's a big part of my life, and that's what I want to say.
1: 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Thank you so much for listening.
2: You were listening to a conversation with Mansour Adaifi, former Guantanamo detainee and human rights advocate, and Monika Mokre from URVG Österreich, an initiative that supports prisoner self-organization and advocates for the rights of incarcerated people. The discussion was recorded at Fortuna Kino in Vienna on June 11, 2026. Vienna Rec, die Stadt im Gespräch.

0: what a highly wonderful man.
1: Aye, aye.
0: Hey, hey, hey, hey, hey, hey, hey, hey, hey, hey, hey, hey, hey, hey, hey, hey, hey, hey, hey, hey, hey, hey, hey, hey, hey, hey, hey, hey, hey, hey, hey, hey, hey, hey, hey, hey, hey, hey, hey, hey, hey, hey, hey, hey, hey, hey, hey, hey, hey, hey, hey, hey, hey, hey, hey, hey, hey, hey, hey, hey, hey, hey, hey, hey, hey, hey, hey, hey, hey, hey, hey, hey, hey, hey, hey, hey, hey, hey, hey, 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

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All those wonderful things that if they're gone, we can't buy. 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And we pretend like

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It's good to come to your home to pray with you again today. Hallelujah. It is well with you. It is well with your family. It is well with the works of your hand. It is well with everything concerning you. In the name of Jesus Christ, this is the day that the Lord has made. You will rejoice and you will be glad in it. Today, the Lord leads my heart to come and pray with you on a very, very important point. Hallelujah. And what is it? What is the point that God lays my heart to pray with you today? For how long have you been going around and you know that everyone around you hates you? The Lord sent me today to come and pray with you to remove every mark of hatred upon your life so that wherever you go, favor of God will follow you. Goodness and mercy will follow you. Don't forget the word of God that says, surely goodness and mercy shall follow me all the days of my life, and I will dwell in the house of the Lord forever. Amen. Hallelujah. Let's quickly go into the word of God before we pray. The book of Zechariah chapter 3. I would like to read verses 3 and 4. The Bible says, now Joshua was dressed in clean clothes as he stood before the angel. The angel spoke up to those standing all around. Remove his filthy clothes. Then he said to Joshua, I have freely forgiven your iniquity and will dress you in fine clothing. You see, the devil, he has no respect for anybody. He respects nobody. It doesn't matter who you are. It doesn't matter what you are. It doesn't matter your status. It doesn't matter how far you have gone in life. It doesn't matter your age or your sex or race. It does not matter. He has no respect for anybody. So whenever he puts that mark upon your life, that mark of hatred, wherever you go, wherever you turn, everyone around you, they will hate you. They didn't hate you because of what you do, what you did or what you didn't do, but it's because of what is upon you. That is the mark of hatred. Let's look at the life of You lost your husband, you lost your wife because of the mark of hatred. Your children, they stay away from you because of the mark of hatred. Everyone that's supposed to support you, all your helpers, they turn their back against you. It's not because of anything, it's just because of this mark of hatred, this evil mark. Today, the Lord will raise that evil mark upon your life in the name of Jesus Christ.

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You know, I look at the crowd and, you know, I look at my fans, look at their faces, their expressions. I know that damn well we are some partying mother.

0: 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The little kids running around in the schoolyards. I love you. Keep it good. Keep it good, kids. Because you know I love you.
1: I'ma always love you.